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2: 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Stick around, it's all coming up. Right now, it's Bruno Mars. Risk it all. On the Move.

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X108, the Stylers are living their best lives these days. Harry Styles is back in America singing American Girls at MSG for his 30-night run. He kicked it off just the other night.

Kiss 108, Olivia here. Miss Taylor Swift did an interview at the Grammys Museum and also did a performance. 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

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Anytime you hear a Bruno Mars double play, that's two

Kiss 108, Zara Larsson right there. I'm going to be seeing her in a few weeks at our iHeartRadio Music Festival in Las Vegas. I recommend you get the girls' trip out of the group chat and come to Vegas, baby. I can't move.

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right there with Choosing Texas. I don't know if you saw, but the other day she was performing in Arkansas. And guess who was in the audience? None other than Drizzy Drake. He's an Ella fella.

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just want to wait. It's Olivia. I want to give a warm welcome to all the new college students coming in from all over the world to the best city for education. I'm just going to say it. Literally the best city in the entire world. Welcome. Enjoy the next 4 years. I

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0: 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But Monday morning, we're back with Bruno, Lisa.
1: Bruno Mars, double play. 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

This 108, Ariana Grande has hopped over the pond to London to complete her Eternal Sunshine tour. She was seen out in London the other day with her bae, Ricky, and her mom.

Kiss 108, it's Olivia. I am a Zara Larsson stan. She has been to the radio station so many times, it's always a pleasure to see her. She was recently talking about how she does not want to be up for Best New Artist at the Grammys, considering she has been around for the past 13 years, killing it. But she wants to be up for Breakthrough Artist, and I was like, yes, girl. That Zara deserves that so much. She is such a breakthrough star. Get it, girl.

Kiss 108, Olivia here. Every Olivia I have ever met is pretty dang fabulous, including this girl right here, Olivia Rodrigo, with Stupid Song on Kiss 108.

0: right, it's Olivia. Listen, summer isn't over yet. We still got Labor Day weekend. 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
1: 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I really

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I cannot wait to see Zara Larsson live at our iHeartRadio Music Festival going down in just a few weeks in Las Vegas. If you've never been, the time is now to book the trip because not only is Zara going to be there, we're talking BTS, Cardi B, Ciara, Kenny Chesney, Lainey Wilson, Snoop Dogg, Still Lefty, and so many more. 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

0: From WBZ News Radio in Boston, this is New England Weekend. Each week right here, we come together and talk about all the topics important to you and the place where you live. Thanks for tuning in this week. I'm Nicole Davis. It's a perfect time of year to go set off on the high seas for a boat ride. It doesn't actually have to be in the ocean. It could be on your local pond, river, or lake. No matter where you want to go, it's always easier to go on a boat ride if you have your own boat. What's even better is if you can build that boat yourself with your own two hands. Coming up this fall, you can do just that north of Boston at the Essex Shipbuilding Museum. You will get a lot of help along the way to get it done. The museum's executive director, K.D. Montgomery, is here this week. We're going to talk about this great opportunity and everything else they have to offer at the museum. After that on the show, we'll get an update on how our power grid is holding up here in New England. Several times a year, the nonprofit that oversees the grid, ISO New England, puts out a regional electricity outlook. And in this report, you can get a better idea of how our grid is changing and planning for the future. Mary Kate Colapietro is here from ISO New England. She'll teach us more about what their role is in our energy pipeline and also what kind of trends they're seeing when it comes to our growing demands for energy here in New England. It's always nice to bring home a little something for yourself, even a big something for yourself, but it always means that much more when it's homemade. Even better, it's something that somebody you love has made, and honestly the best is when you've made it yourself. So instead of going to the store to buy a rowboat or a canoe or a kayak to get out and about, imagine that you could spend just a few hours over a couple of weeks, and then by the end of that, have something you could enjoy for the rest of your life with your family and friends. That is exactly the opportunity the Essex Shipbuilding Museum is offering this coming fall. It happens over a period of 10 weekdays in October. You go to the museum. Each day you work a little bit more toward putting together your very own rowboat, an Essex Salt Marsh Dory. Experts are helping you the whole way. You do not need previous experience. You can just come in cold here. Let's learn more about this project and everything else happening at the museum in Essex with K.D. Montgomery. She is the Shipbuilding Museum's Executive Director. K.D., it's a pleasure to have you on with us. The museum, of course, has a lot of great history. So before we talk about the boats, let's learn more about that.
1: The town of Essex has been building wooden boats continuously since the 1600s. And our job isn't just to preserve the history here, but it's also to keep that knowledge alive. We have a historic working shipyard on the Essex River where people can actually learn the skills, use the tools, and participate in this tradition themselves. Wow. The Shipbuilding Museum started first as the Historical Society, the Essex Historical Society in 1937, and then they added the Shipbuilding Museum in 1976 in recognition of the Revolutionary Bicentennial. So we're coming up on, we've done 50 years of the Shipbuilding Museum this year, and it'll be 90 years of the Historical Society next year. So we're an old organization, but still very much grassroots, community-led.
0: Yeah, and tell me about the programs you have there. If somebody were to show up, they would obviously get to see the shipyard, which is cool in itself. But what else do you have there for visitors who come through?
1: So we have a historic shipyard that also has some really wonderfully curated exhibits. But curated exhibits are a plus and we're a little bit different than most other museums. We're very much interpreting history that's still being made every day. So we have volunteers working, students working, people actually building boats, a fully functional shipyard. And we have a 90-foot schooner dragger that is our shipwreck on land, built in 1927. Mm-hmm. It's quite impressive to stand under the bow and really get a sense of the scale.
0: Yeah, that's huge. Tell me a little bit more about that. What happened with that boat and why do you have a shipwreck?
1: Yeah, so it's the Evelina M. Goulart. It was built here in 1927.
0: Okay.
1: It fished for many years. The story of that boat is very much the story of the American dream. A Portuguese fishing family came to the States and they started fishing. I believe it was their third boat that they had commissioned out of the Essex shipyards because they kept having such success that they needed bigger and bigger boats. Mm-hmm. And it fished well into the 80s and then ended up sinking at the dock in New Haven Harbor during Hurricane Gloria. Then Bob Douglas recognized that it was significant to the town of Essex. There's only seven boats that were built before 1950 of that scale that remain. And out of those boats, the Evelina Goulart is the only one that's never been rebuilt. Oh. So it has the majority of its original fabric, its original construction details. And because of that, it's actually a really great conservation piece. So it was patched up and floated back upriver in Essex, up the tidal river, and actually sat on the public ramp for 3 years until the shipyard came up for sale. And then the museum was able to purchase the shipyard to house that artifact.
0: Wow. And this, you said 90 feet. This thing's got to be huge. How do you protect it?
1: It's under a roof.
0: I love that.
1: And in vessel preservation, there are a couple of different accepted methods. One of them is chemical. So everybody knows a lot of people know about the Vasa in Sweden. Mm-hmm. And that is sprayed with chemicals. We are directly on a river. We're not willing to go that route. So we're using mechanical preservation, which you'll see more in like the Viking ship museum, where they just crib around the outside of the vessel with steel. So that's our method.
0: Okay. Well, you've got so many great boats there, but what we're talking about today is the creation of more boats. You've got this awesome program. This is a 2-week course here that you're offering here later on in the fall in October. People can come and learn how to do this themselves. The timeless art of boat building is how you describe it, and I couldn't agree more. Why did you all decide that you wanted to get hands-on with other people like this?
1: So we are preserving a traditional art, and the only way, really, to preserve a traditional art is to practice it. So we, in order to fulfill our mission and really keep people knowing how to do this, you have to teach them. So we recognize that not everybody needs a 90-foot schooner. and a wooden boat is like it's like an animal. It's like a horse. You have to feed it. You have to water it. You really have to take care of it, or it's not going to do well. And you do that by giving it a job. That works with big boats. And we could, if somebody wanted a 90-foot schooner, we have the people and the resources and the knowledge, and we could do it. Mm. But it's really not often that you can order like that. So to get people building boats, we had to bring the scale down to something that was really useful to people in everyday life. So that we decided that the Saltmarsh Dory is the perfect boat to get into almost anybody's hands. The building is really achievable. You can do it in 2 weeks with, you know, no prior knowledge. And the boat itself, when it's done, is really easy to handle. It was designed by Charles A. Burnham, who is a generational boat builder. And it was designed for the calm waters in the Essex River. So it's a very light, very tender boat, about 80 pounds. And the one of the things I really appreciate about it is that me as a relatively small person can lift the boat up out of the water and on the dock by myself.
0: Wow. Okay.
1: So, and really easy to row, easy to handle, great boat to, and beautiful too.
0: Sure. Yeah. Describe the, you know, this is radio, sadly. I can't show a picture of the dory. These are cute boats. I love them. But describe what this boat looks like for us. This is certainly a lighter boat you mentioned, but it's not your typical sailboat per se.
1: No, it's a dory, and a dory is a rowboat with a flat bottom.
0: Okay.
1: So this is a flat bottom rowboat with one rowing station. You can put two people in it comfortably, but usually just one rows. And it's small, so only about 13 feet long. Really light construction, so constructed out of marine plywood for the sides. And all of the strength comes from the rails, which are a harder wood.
0: And you can make these in not too long, a few days. I saw that on your website. There was a picture of one of them that I think was on the back of a truck, and it said it was built in a weekend before going off to Maine. So these can be generated pretty quickly, it seems, if you know what you're doing.
1: Yeah. So the one that was done in a weekend, I did that with a skilled crew.
0: Oh, cool.
1: We were headed off to Maine, and we needed a dory to get into the islands. And so we decided we'd just build it.
0: I love that.
1: But it took us most of a weekend. We worked feverishly. Yeah. The pace of the course that we do here with the public is so that it is an educational course as much as productive, so that you walk away with the boat, but also feel like you could do it again on your own.
0: Wow, that's impressive. And what I really love about this is that you don't need to know anything about this. You could sign up and put down the deposit and pay for this and show up and say, I've never been woodworking a day in my life. I've never rode a dory before. But you will be taken through the process with love and care and taught these skills, even if you have no idea what's going on.
1: Yes. Yeah. It's led by our boat builder and educator, Jeff Lane. And Jeff, we have pictures of him in the shipyard with his little blankie as a baby kid. Aww. And he has been here for a really long time. He's been raising his kids in the shipyard and explaining things in detail and really showing people how to do it. It's just second nature to him. So he's an incredible educator.
0: Because you're going to need somebody with patience if you're walking people through making a boat.
1: Oh, yes. Yeah. Yeah. There's a lot of patience. There's a lot of teamwork. We actually encourage, if couples want to come or a family, you only have to pay for one boat. You can build one boat together. Yeah. And then it's really remarkable after the last class, after those 2 weeks were up, the crew that built together ended up like a family. So they all come back together sometimes and they go out and row their boats together, and it's quite a thing.
0: I love that. I was going to say, you know, using these boats, you can use these for all sorts of events, but I should hope that you have people coming by the shipyard and bringing their boats back so you can see how they're holding up.
1: Oh, yeah. Yeah, they loved it. They send us photos. They come back. They row by in the river. It's really special.
0: I believe it. I believe it. So let's talk about how people can get involved here. Where can they sign up? How much is it going to be to get involved? So on and so forth. How long do they have? That kind of information.
1: So there are only 2 spots left now.
0: Okay.
1: So they're selling off quick. And we try to do this every year, every other year. Last year, we subbed in a Japanese boat building course instead and had a guest teacher just for some variety. But if they want to sign up right now, they can visit essexshipbuilding.org. And there's a button right at the top of the page that says, click here to register to build your boat. And it is a $500 deposit on the day with a total due of $2,800 for your completed boat.
0: Okay. And again, this is a boat. You pick the lumber, you do all the work yourself. I mean, this is going to be a piece that is going to stay in your family for generations.
1: Oh, yes. Yeah. And wooden boats have a lot of lives. So even if years down the line, nobody's rowing it, they make a wonderful garden bed.
0: Essexshipbuilding.org/dory. That's D-O-R-Y, kind of like the fish in Finding Nemo, dory. And what else is happening, by the way, at the museum as we get into the fall?
1: Oh, so the fall is the loveliest time of year to be in Essex. It really is special. As it cools down, the marsh starts to go amber. It's breathtakingly beautiful. It's the right weather. And we'll be open down here at the museum. We're open Wednesday through Sunday from 11 a.m. to 5 p.m. And we have our general tours and admissions. And then we also have the Essex River Cultural District Festival on September 26th this year. And that brings together artists and cultures from all over down in the shipyard. And we have music and food and exhibitions and vendors and really kick off the fall season in style.
0: I'm sure that's a gorgeous backdrop with the leaves changing and being right there on the ocean and the smell of the air. I can't imagine a better day.
1: Yeah, it's really something special. The Essex River is a tidal estuary. Mm. So it's beautiful in a lot of ways like the ocean, but it's really unique. You don't get this a lot of other places.
0: No, you really don't. Essexshipbuilding.org. If people want to connect with you in any other way, social media, like what's the best way to do that?
1: Oh, yeah. We're on Instagram as Essex Shipbuilding Museum, and on Facebook as well as the Essex Historical Society and Shipbuilding Museum. And we're pretty easy to find, right downtown Essex. And I take emails at katie@essexshipbuilding.org and monitor the phones at 978-768-7541.
0: Beautiful. Okay. Well, people can stop by, give you a call, and you're going to have a busy fall, but it's going to be all good news, all good things. So, KD Montgomery, thank you so much for coming on the show. Really hope that you have a full class this time around and that some beautiful dories are made this time.
1: Thank you so much, Nicole. And you should come join us if you can.
0: Absolutely. I'd love to. So far this summer, our power grid has definitely been busy trying to keep our ACs and fans and sump pumps going through all the muggy heat and flooding in some parts of the region. The demand, though, for electricity doesn't stop there. Many of us are switching our homes these days to electric heating and cooling. Hybrid and electric vehicles are becoming more popular for public transit. And there's more of us, too, who are considering switching to something a bit more sustainable, so you've got to charge those. On a smaller scale, think about all the devices you have in your house. You've got TVs, computers, and smartphones, VR sets, smartwatches, robots that do all kinds of cooking and cleaning and stuff for you. I mean, really, the list here is endless. But the thing is, you need power for all of those as well. As winter moves in, you might be wondering how our power grid is evolving to try to keep up with all that demand, on top of all the demand we already had in the first place over the past few decades. The company that keeps an eye on our power grid on a broader scale is called ISO New England. Recently, they put out their latest regional electricity outlook to answer a lot of those very questions. The good news is that if you want to check it out, you don't have to be an expert to know what it's saying, but we do have an expert here with us now to help, ISO New England's Mary Kate Colapietro. So, Mary, it's great to have you with us. I think for many of us, including me, it can be hard to separate the power grid itself as a whole from what you do at ISO New England. So let's start by you expanding a little bit more about what ISO New England is and your role here.
2: So one of our primary roles, for folks who may not have heard of ISO New England, we are the nonprofit entity that's responsible for making sure that electricity is flowing throughout the region. We're not a utility, so we don't send you retail bills. We don't own any of the actual power grid infrastructure, not the power generators, the poles and wires, but it's our job to make sure that the system works not only today, but also for the future. Mm-hmm. And the Regional Electricity Outlook is something that we produce fairly regularly. And so this 2026 one is pretty cool in that it is now going to be sort of web-based and we can update it on there as well. And there's also some interactive features this year. But the way that I like to describe the REO, as we abbreviate it to, is that it's really the story of all of the initiatives that are taking place at the ISO, the key projects that ultimately talk about how the grid is changing and what that means for the 50 million people that are here in New England. And the real big takeaways are that more folks are wanting more from the grid now and in the future. We're anticipating demand for electricity to grow in the next 10 years, and that is going to create some opportunities, might create some challenges as well, but that's highlighting all of the work and things that we're taking on as part of developing solutions to some of those challenges.
0: Yeah,
2: and we can dive deep into that.
0: Yeah, let's do it. I mean, let's talk about that demand, because, yeah, you know, everybody's got a device. Everybody's got several devices, frankly. Yeah, exactly. Yeah. This is radio. You can't tell, but we're both holding up our phones. Like, we've all got tablets and devices, and now AI is a big thing on them. And there's this fight over data centers. But unfortunately, you know, if you are going to have AI, you do have to power it with something. And I would love to know what you all have been noticing when it comes to the trend of data centers and the demand for AI here in New England, and how that's all going to play out in your eyes in the future.
2: One of the key forecasts that we produce that looks over the 10-year horizon is called the Capacity Energy Loads and Transmission Report. And this captures a variety of factors. But for the first time ever this year, we actually...
0: What you all have been noticing when it comes to the trend of data centers and the demand for AI here in New England, and how that's all going to play out in your eyes in the future.
2: One of the key forecasts that we produce that looks over the 10-year horizon is called the Capacity Energy Loads and Transmission Report. And this captures a variety of factors. But for the first time ever this year, we actually incorporated a forecast that specifically aimed to capture

0: thinking about. And so part of designing and putting together this forecast means that our forecasting team at the ISO talk to the folks who own transmission in the region. So that could potentially be your local utility, and asking them, what are they seeing if these data centers are looking to connect to that distribution grid? And we found it's a pretty small number in terms of impact. Okay. However, it was really important for us to incorporate it into our forward-looking forecast. The real two big drivers that are behind that 9% that we're expecting to see in growth over the next 10 years can really be broken down into heating and transportation. Right. So seeing more folks adopting things like heat pumps, maybe moving away from fossil fuel heating to heat pumps, which will power from the grid. Yeah. And then similarly, also moving away from combustion engines to potentially electric vehicles, and those being the two big drivers for demand over the next decade.
1: You bring up electric vehicles. A lot of people have to bring those home, install the chargers in their house. Well, all these chargers are going up all over the place. I feel like I can't drive 20 minutes without seeing a few, which is a good thing. You know, it's accessibility, it's clean energy, but this must really be essentially a whole new wave in the industry of having to think forward, knowing that we're moving at least toward a hybrid future when it comes to transportation. And you've got school buses going electric. You've got all sorts of different transportation. Give me a little bit more on that. I'd love to hear what your thoughts are.
0: Sure. And so one of the forecasts that's captured in the REO that folks can view is specifically the transportation forecast. And it can break down based on, even as you mentioned, the fleet level, right? We're talking like, you know, personal use EVs, heavier duty vehicles, and the forecasts and estimates for that. And I think one of the benefits of us doing these models and forecasting every single year is that our folks are able to further refine the methodologies. They're able to incorporate potentially things as they change, maybe for things like rebates or different policies. But I think what's really beneficial is that we're taking a look at not only what is the driver of electricity, but what that means for everyone in New England, right? And so it's not only that we're going to be using more, it's that when we're going to be using more and why. And so in particular with, you know, heat pumps, for example, we're anticipating because more folks may adopt heat pumps that we may see energy use go up in the winter, whereas right now we see our highest energy demand days in the summer.
1: Yeah.
0: But that's expected to sort of flip by 2035. We're expecting our high use days in the winter to rival the high use days in the summer because of the adoption of things like heat pumps.
1: Sure. Climate change is a big driver, I'm sure, in that as well. We have to think ahead because these summers are not getting cooler, according to scientists. So we have to make sure that the supply is there to meet that demand. Let's kind of lean into that a little bit, because people have a lot to say when it comes to electricity bills, electricity demand. Utilities are kind of a sore subject right now. Obviously, when you're doing this work, you're looking ahead to maybe other ways to bring in energy. We've got hydropower, we've got wind power, we've got solar power. What is being done in the industry to maybe put a dent in this utility bill situation for people who are really at this point kind of struggling to get by?
0: Yeah, I think most folks would be surprised again to know that, like, we are not a utility. And so we're not building any of the infrastructure. We don't own it. We're also not determining retail rates or sending out retail bills.
1: Sure.
0: However, it's our job as the independent system operator to put out this type of information in terms of forecasts and what we're seeing while we're not choosing what resources run. So, for example, we have several hundreds of power generators throughout the region, and they're not chosen to run based on their fuel type. We run the energy market, which is a bit like a stock exchange where buyers and sellers of energy meet. And so whatever is the lowest cost resource is what is chosen to run. But we've seen a pretty big shift in the last just two decades in terms of what makes up the generating resource fleet of New England. We've seen, you know, coal and oil really go reduce their output over the last two decades. And we've seen things like renewables grow from 6 to 13% just in the last two decades.
1: Wow.
0: And that's really been driven by a lot of the state policies in the region and the focus in that area. And so it's our job to operate the system not only today as it exists, which the primary fuel for the region is natural gas, but we are seeing more and more developers proposing things like renewable resources. We study any resource that's looking to interconnect to the grid. And so currently the projects that we're studying are majority batteries, followed by wind, followed by solar, and then a few small natural gas and hydro as well make up that kind of final pie chart for us. But it's important, I think, to sort of note all of those factors as well.
1: No, and thank you for explaining that, because I think people hear the power grid and they're like, oh, yeah, that's what sends the power to my house. But there are so many different levels here. It all does come together to get the power to the house. But, you know, you all are really doing yeoman's work, frankly, at trying to keep track of everything going on and keep the lights on, literally, for all of us.
0: Yeah, I always like to use the analogy of we're almost overseeing the interstate highway of electricity. So, you know, much like, you know, 91 runs up from where I am in Western Mass up towards Vermont.
1: Sure.
0: If cars are flowing and they get off.

0: off of, you know, the interstate and onto the side roads, much like maybe a megawatt gets off of the big poles and wires onto the smaller ones on your street. That becomes the utility and distribution grid, which we obviously have to know what's happening on that system too, but we're overseeing what's called the bulk power system, which really is interconnecting 9,000 miles of energy, or rather 9,000 miles of transmission wires to all of those different power generators, so that when you flip a switch, the light goes on at home.
1: So let's look ahead to the future then. Obviously, there is this demand. We have to make sure we're ready for it. People might be looking at, say, for example, the grid in Texas and the issues it's been having over there, as climate change impacts the grid, as just life impacts the grid. What are we looking for when it comes to planning ahead for the future here at ISO? What do you recommend in this outlook that you just put out?
0: Yeah, part of what the Regional Electricity Outlook aims to do is to share all of the work that is ongoing to sort of solve some of the more complex issues, maybe that are not just in the immediate, but looking longer term for the entire region. And when we look to the future, we're really looking at three big factors, which would be: what is the existing resource mix and how do you get it to stay around? What may be retiring in terms of the resource mix? And then when we talk about energy demand, not only are we anticipating it going up, but how can it perhaps become more flexible for end-use consumers? While we are not dealing with retail electricity, that is something that we do keep in mind for the future as well, and kind of keeping all of those factors together. And I think one of the benefits of us producing this REO and also producing some of our forecasts every single year is the ability to really refine and hone in and change those forecasts and outlooks as things do change. Because we have seen over the last two decades some pretty flat or maintained growth. But as we look over the next decade, that 9% growth is incremental each year over year. And the benefit of doing these reports yearly is the ability to really try to capture what that change will be, not just looking further out, but also in the immediate, because that's important as well.
1: Yeah, it really is. So then let's talk about what people can expect when you go to your website. You've got so much great information. You've mentioned you've got data for days. You've got everything that anybody would even want to know. I do love going to the ISO website, especially at times where there might be a little bit more demand, because you can literally watch in real time how the grid is fluctuating and trying to make up for any dips and demands. So it's really cool stuff. Even if you're not really sure what's going on, it's still cool to watch it happening in real time. But if they want to go and navigate to this report, let's give people a rundown about what exactly they're going to see and where they should reach out if they have questions about any of it.
0: Absolutely. So you would want to look for the 2026 Regional Electricity Outlook. As I mentioned, this aims to be a really interactive version of this report. For example, we run economic studies that I like to think of as running what-if scenarios. What if we take all of these different state policies into account into the resource mix? What will that do to prices? What will that do to the fleet? You can actually interact and hover over different pieces and kind of move things around and see what the different potential impacts are, which I think is a pretty cool feature for this year. But also, as you mentioned, we have our ISO To Go app, which I think is a nice condensed version of what you see on ISO Express. It's never been easier to see what is happening on the bulk power system now than ever before if you're someone who's interested. And so you can go check those out, and you can also check out the ISO Newswire, where we have much more plain language versions of reports and other economic studies where you don't need to be an electrical engineer to really learn of what is happening on the power grid and what we're anticipating for the future, and really want to make that accessible for everyone.
1: And that's the most important part, I think, because no, we are not all electrical engineers. I wish I was. It didn't work out that way. But I think that there are a lot of us who want to know what's happening behind the scenes. And as we lean more on our electricity, it's really good to know that you're out there and you're trying to get that information out to all of us, because it's there. We just have to go and find it.
0: Right. And I just would say for the Regional Electricity Outlook, our goal is to really share all of the complex work that is taking place and how it may impact people's lives, and the importance of knowing that, you know, we are anticipating that 9% growth over the next decade. And it's not only going to change how much we use, but when and how people use electricity. And that's really important for us to put out there and share for not just, you know, industry, but for everyone in New England, because there's, you know, 15 million of us, myself included. And the grid is such a keystone part of our everyday life that this is really important work.
1: All right. Well, Mary Kate, this was really insightful stuff. Thank you for the time, for the patience and the education, because I think that this is something that impacts us all. And it's really good to have you.
0: Yeah, no, thank you so much for having me. I really appreciate it.
1: And that's about time for the show this week. Remember, if you want to catch up on any of the past interviews that you may or may not have heard, maybe you only caught the tail end of one, It is pretty simple. Just go check out our podcast on the iHeartRadio app and any other streaming service. 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Please join us again next week for another edition of the show. I'm Nicole Davis from WBZ News Radio on iHeartRadio.
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1: Coming up next,
0: Akon coming up, rising a spot with his 25th top 40 hit, plus Justin Bieber with his double platinum single. It's all next.
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2: 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See Matt and Jeff Hardy, Nick Nemeth, Leon Slater, Mike Santana, The Knockouts, and more. Battle on the road. Don't miss the action of...
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1: 10 down on our way to 1. It's been 3 years since the last album from Lewis Capaldi, but we've got an update on new music, and it could arrive soon. Fill you in after 30, Ever Since You Left Me, French Montana, Max B.

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rising 4 to 18. That's Earrings from Malcolm Todd. All right, The Beaches released Edge of the Earth back in 2023, and it found a new life after it was played in the Prime Video series Off Campus. One of the characters asks, wait, have you heard of The Beaches? Their Coachella set will change your life. And that one small piece of dialogue helped this song go viral on social media. It could land on our charts soon. It's an AT40 on the Verge track, Edge of the Earth.

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1: 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Chapel Roan, Pink Pony Club. You got it.
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0: We've made it to the top 10. And a song by Steve Lacy is the end credits music for Spider-Man Brand New Day. But during an interview before the film released, he said something that made him a supervillain to fans all over the world. I'll tell you what happened after 10.

0: AT40, Drop Dead, number two. So now we've made it to number one. And this artist at the top officially has 13 chart-topping hits, putting him in second place as the male act with the most number ones this century. He pulls ahead of Maroon 5, Justin Timberlake, and Post Malone, and now only falls behind Bieber with 14 number one hits. But with the run of singles from his latest album, it could only be a matter of time before he scores another one and ties the record himself.
1: Number one.
2: What?
0: It's Bruno Mars, Risk It All, the number one song on American Top 40 for 2 weeks in a row. For just a chance.

0: KT40, Bruno Mars, number one for 2 weeks. Congratulations, Bruno. So there they are, the 40 biggest songs from Seattle to D.C. to Singapore to Berlin, wherever you are. Thanks for hanging out with us. We'll do it again next weekend. And until then, stay in touch. Connect with us on social at American Top 40, and I'll see you weeknights with Vanna White on Wheel of Fortune. Take good care.
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course, it's Labor Day weekend, and at Gillette Stadium, this dude right here, Bruno Mars, will be performing, and Kiss 108 has your tickets in, okay? It is Frankie V, so starting again tomorrow morning with Billy and Lisa, when you hear back-to-back songs by Bruno Mars play, you're going to want to call in to score tickets in to see Bruno, Gillette Stadium next weekend from Kiss 108, all right?

0: 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Hope you're having a fabulous weekend, but we're back with Bruno Monday morning, Lisa.
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Stella Lefty performed this past week here in Boston. We have a video going viral on our Instagram page of that performance at Kiss 108. 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

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Anytime you hear a Bruno Mars double play, that's two

My Body Isn't Ready on A Kiss on Waits as we roll commercial free. We appreciate you choosing us as your weekend soundtrack. Frankie V, shout out to Jose Goncalves and the Framingham Police Department locked in today. We appreciate that.

0: 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Hope you're having a fabulous weekend, but we're back with Bruno Monday Morning, Lisa.
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0: It is Frankie B from the B Bros and Gianna. So pretty major. Starting again tomorrow morning with Billy and Lisa. Then all day long when you hear back-to-back songs on Kiss 108 by Bruno Mars. You're scoring tickets to see him at Gillette Stadium next week. So again, that starts tomorrow morning with Billy and Lisa back-to-back. Bruno, Jennifer's in. Natick, what are you doing?
1: I am cleaning.
0: Okay, why are you laughing as you say you're cleaning? That's not bad to do on a Sunday. It's called adulting.
1: It's just boring.
0: It is. Adulting is boring, but that's something we need to do. It's Kiss 108. Thank you for listening.

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0: It is Frankie V, Kiss 108 to Jennifer's in Hanover. You just woke up hungover. What are you doing for lunch?
1: Oh my God, I haven't decided yet.
0: Get yourself a nice burrito and wake it up. It's Kiss 108.

0: Are you coming in or what?
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It's Riley on Kiss 108, Boston's number one hit music station. Harry Styles started his 30-day residency in New York City on Wednesday. His fiancée, Zoe Kravitz, was in the audience on that first night, his very own American Girl. He played all the hits, and you can check out some video on our Kiss 108 Instagram page.

It's Riley and Kiss 108. This song gets stuck in my head every time I hear it. Dominic Fike is a singer and an actor. You probably know him from Euphoria. This is his song, Baby Doll. I

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0: Are you coming in or what?
1: There are still so many tributes to Dolly Parton rolling in. Sabrina Carpenter posted on her Instagram page about working with Dolly, saying that they could have been sisters. It's so heartwarming to see how loved she was. It's Kiss 108.

I wasn't sure if I'd ever hear another Taylor Swift mashup after the Eras Tour finished, but she brought it back for the Icon Sessions with the Grammy Museum. She mashed up I Knew It, I Knew You, All Too Well, and August, three of my absolute favorite songs, and she did it on the Eras Tour piano, looking like she was having the time of her life. It's Kiss 108.

Chappell Roan and Olivia Rodrigo are such good friends, and Chappell was part of Olivia's Daisy Chain Fields Festival yesterday, and Olivia is taking over our airwaves tomorrow. She will be on Kiss 108 at 7 p.m. to break down the entire festival.

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it's Riley on Kiss 108, and I'm going to help you fight off the Sunday scaries with just four words. Bruno Mars Double Play. It's coming back on Monday. Every time you hear two back-to-back Bruno songs, you just give us a call, be caller 25, and you go to the show, Gillette Stadium, Labor Day weekend. This is the show you don't want to miss.

It's been almost 2 months since Noah Kahan sold out 4 shows at Fenway Park, but I keep going back to the Kiss 108 Instagram page to relive it. We are truly the hub for all concerts in Boston.

I love that Ariana Grande is just flexing her new man right now. She is wrapping up the Eternal Sunshine tour in London, and on Friday after her show, she was seen jumping into her boyfriend Ricky's arms. It's Kiss 108.

stupid song could ever say. Olivia Rodrigo is taking over Kiss 108 tomorrow night at 7 to relive Daisy Chain Fields Festival, which was yesterday in California. We're going to hear from her and all of the artists that were at the festival. What do

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Lofty was just added to the lineup for the iHeartRadio Music Festival. And Kiss 108 is giving away a trip for you and your best friend to go see the entire show. We're talking Zara Larsson, Benson Boone, Cardi B. This is Stacked. We're doing it Monday morning at 9.

0: night. Billy and Lisa here. Hope you're having a fabulous weekend. But we're back with Bruno Monday morning, Lisa.
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0: It's Riley on Kiss 108. Taylor Swift did an icon session with the Grammy Museum where she talked everything from the Eras Tour to one of her first songs called Tim McGraw. And they asked her what is some advice for people trying to be in the music industry. But genuinely, I think this is advice that everybody can just take into their daily lives.
1: Enthusiasm can protect you from anything. I would know.

It's Riley on Kiss 108, and Zara Larsson said that she doesn't want to be part of the Best New Artist category at the Grammys because she's been here for like 13 years. Yeah, she's right and she should say it, but somebody that could be nominated for Best New Artist is this guy, Dominic Fike. It's Baby Doll. I

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It's Riley on Kiss 108, Boston's number one hit music station. Justin Bieber and I really do have something in common because as we're coming up on September, we're both counting down the days till hockey season starts. Well,

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1: Taylor Swift did a mashup of I Knew It, I Knew You, August, and All Too Well at the Icon Sessions for the Grammy Museum. 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It's Kiss 108.

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5: Kiss 108. A mix of sun and clouds throughout your Sunday with temps near 85, and the clouds will stick around tonight with temps dropping down to the 60s.
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It's Riley on Kiss 108. There really is never an upside to losing an icon like Dolly Parton, but there have been so many amazing tributes from so many big artists. Sabrina Carpenter, Taylor Swift, Miley Cyrus, of course, but also so many people saying thank you to her while on stage. Harry Styles, Kesha, Noah Kahan, all part of

0: 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Hope you're having a fabulous weekend, but we're back with Bruno Monday Morning, Lisa.
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0: It's the Billy and Lisa Show on Kiss. With just the

It's Ryland, Kiss 108, and the Bruno Mars double play will continue on Monday. So every time you hear two Bruno songs played back-to-back, you give us a call, be caller 25, you automatically go to the show. It's really that easy.

So it looks like Tate McRae and the Kid LAROI might be hanging out again. It's Riley on Kiss 108, and the Kid LAROI posted a picture of a girl. You couldn't see the face, but the hair and the shirt apparently belonged to Tate McRae.

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started his 30-day Madison Square Garden residency, and he looked so excited to be playing American Girls in New York. We have a video up on the Kiss 101.

for spending your Sunday here on Kiss 108 with me. It's Riley, but I'm signing off. The countdown with Billy and Justin is up next. They work really hard on the countdown every week for you guys. They have everything you need to know pop culture wise. So stay here and hang out with them next.

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0: Kiss Runaway, the Kiss Top 30 Countdown, Harry Styles, number three on the countdown last week with American Girls. He kicked off his 30-night residency this week in New York at Madison Square Garden. You knew he would pay tribute to Dolly Parton, and he did.
1: First, I want to say a proper thank you to all the musicians over the years who inspired me. Dolly, we love you. Thank you so much.
2: So many tributes this week to Dolly.
0: Yeah, an amazing show, too. And amazing that he's got 30 nights in Madison Square Garden in New York. It's pretty cool stuff. Tame Impala and Jenny Dracula, the runner-up on the countdown last week at number two.

Kiss 108, the Kiss Top 30 Countdown. Somber, back to Friends this week on the Countdown at number 29. Here's French Montana teaming up with Max B. This is called Ever Since You Left Me, and it's number 28. Ever since you-

0: Kiss 108, the Kiss Top 30 Countdown, Ariana Grande, Twilight Zone number 27. Don't forget, Ariana Grande is going to be in the new Meet the Fockers movie, entering theaters November 25th. I've seen all the Fockers movies. Have you, Justin?
1: Oh, absolutely. I can't wait for this one.
0: Now, earlier in the countdown, we were talking about Audrey Hepburn, and she was talking about her brother, and what do you know? Her brother, also on the countdown this week, Malcolm Todd, earrings, number 26.

Kiss on the way, the Kiss Top 30 Countdown. By the way, the final countdown of the month of August and the last weekend of the month of August. I can't believe it. Olivia Dean, Man I Need at number 25. Let's keep it going. Noah Kahan, Orbiter. By the way, Justin, I like this song. Number 24 this week.

0: Noah Kahan, the Kiss Top 30 Countdown Orbiter at number 24. And again, Harry Styles kicked off his 30-show residency at Madison Square Garden in New York City this past week. And he was thrilled to be back in New York City.
1: I had the great privilege of playing in this building for the first time when I was 18 years old. There was a gentleman who is working here, who shared with me that when I got out of the car that day, I kissed the floor and said, I made it to Madison Square.
0: Yeah, last time he was there, he was with One Direction, right?
2: Dude, he did Madison Square at 18 years old with One Direction. And
0: that's
2: now look.
0: Amazing. Imagine 18 years old, the packed house at Madison Square Garden. I can't even imagine it. Anyway, don't forget, a reminder, Zara Larsson is part of the iHeartRadio Music Festival. That's coming up September 18th and 19th. It's 2 days in Vegas. I have Zara Larsson run after the break. Hang in.
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1: So a couple of minutes ago, I reminded everybody Zara Larsson, yes, is doing the 2026 iHeartRadio Music Festival coming up September 18th and 19th. And by the way, just added to the lineup, Stella Lefty and Stella Lefty, by the way, in Boston this week.
2: 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Like,
3: 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She was at Harvard, a surprise pop-up performance.
1: Yeah. She sat down for an interview. She also performed. Pretty cool. And again, now is in the iHeart lineup. And by the way, a reminder, we've got a trip plus $1,000 coming up Monday morning at 9:10 on the Billy and Lisa Morning Show. How about that? A trip to Vegas. Meantime, here's Zara Larsson in Midnight Sun at number 23.

0: Kiss right away, the Kiss Top 30 Countdown. Teddy Swims, Mr. Know-It-All, is number 22. It's time for the throwback segment. By the way, Justin, is it me? We've seen and heard a lot of the Jonas Brothers lately.
1: They're back. They're touring. Just announced a Boston date, TD Garden, September 25th.
0: You had their song on your new music just recently, I think, on the Billy and Lisa Morning Show.
1: Yeah, new single dropped this past Friday. We'll have that coming up in the third hour. So, yeah, the Jonas Brothers are back.
0: And since they're back and they're everywhere, we figured why not honor them in our throwback segment. And I mentioned Jonas Brothers coming back to Boston September 25th, and it's no big surprise because they told me, they told us they love Boston.
2: It's incredible to think about, like, the amount of time we spent here. I remember we spent New Year's Day here opening, a Build-A-Bear at one year. You know what I mean? Like we did some insane things, but this is where our roots were from. And, you know, we are very blessed to be back, but at the same time, just excited for the album that just came out and then the future of where we're going to head as a band.
0: You want to hear something funny, Justin? Mm. I don't think I ever told you this. The very first time the Jonas Brothers came to Boston, they were young kids. Mm. And I met them at the airport and we had a pizza party. In the airport terminal with the Jonas Brothers.
1: No way.
0: Yeah.
1: Look at you.
0: I totally forgot about it until we started talking about the Jonas Brothers again. One of them was missing, and that was a story and became a story. I don't know if it's the one that got engaged, so he missed that plane, that private flight, to the private aviation terminal where we had the pizza party.
1: You know what I'm going to do? I'm going to track that down.
0: Track it down, brother. Jonas Brothers, the throwback is Sucker. Let's go.
3: We go.